right, a nice little set there, or not so little, after the interview with Peter Wichels. I hope you were able to hear some of that, some interesting insights into intercultural communications and maybe more about the lives of two guys who at one point moved to Germany and have a lot to talk about, or however you want to look at it. Since Pete has left, we've listened to some music starting in, well, I said heading to the northern countries. I meant the Nordic countries, or like they're northern anyway. The Nordic All-Stars, that's with Jan Garbarek and with a cast of thousands. Well, maybe not thousands. I'm not going to read all the names, but musicians from Norway, Finland, Sweden, and Denmark coming together on that one. That one being Salamander Dance, the Salamander Dance on the 1972 album From Europe with Jazz. Sort of four long pieces by four different groups coming together, sort of super groups. After that, we heard Chris Forsyth and the Solar Motel Band with their 2016 track High Castle Rock, the album The Rarity of Experience. After that, we heard from Eta Skolo from Sicily, sort of on the topic of intercultural relations, doing music from the Arab past, or the Arab influence past. This particular piece, Aiuta il cuore e ti da gioia, and that was from her 2008 album I Fiore Splendente. After that, it was from Turkey, Çiğdem Aslan, doing, in fact, there was a bit of a correction there. This piece was called To Dervisaki, the little dervish, or dervishes, from her 2013 album, Mortissa. And it's about a mixed, well, another intercultural mix or interaction here between Greek and Turkish music on this album, bringing those two traditions together, which have been actually side by side for centuries, but not always understanding each other as well as they possibly could. Yes, a few tie-ins to the topic this evening still, even as this is the musical part of the show, with me speaking very briefly. And I'll finish this brief break with the announcement of the last track. It was Le Trio Joubran, or Joubran, based in Paris now, I believe, originally from the West Bank. Palestinian oud music, probably one of the greatest current oud groups around, I would say. And that was from their 2011 album Asfar, the track also Asfar. And very quiet in the background, but I'll bring it up a little. It's Cuadro Nuevo, as often heard on this show, Die Reise nach Batumi, from their 2012 album Grand Voyage, another mixture of sounds from different parts of the world there with Cuadro Nuevo. All right, that brings us up to the present with just about a half hour left, a little more than a half hour, before Jesse Kaminski takes over the airwaves, the streamwaves with Neighbors Noise. And after 3 hours with Jesse, you can stay tuned to Give the Drummer Radio here. On this stream, you'll hear Chris Holmes with The Long Way Home. All right, and you'll hear me next week at this time, Tuesday at 4 p.m. stream time, 4 p.m. Eastern time in North America.
be back on here with another music show for you. And that will be it for this month for me. The last two Tuesdays in July will be happily and most honoredly handed over to the able hands of Bill Mack, with 0 hour filling in for those 2 weeks. All right, I hope you can stick with me now for the next 30 minutes or so for a few more tracks from here, there, and everywhere on Continental Subway.

0: And that just about wraps it up for this edition of Continental Subway with me, David, here every Tuesday for you. And thanks to Peter Wichels for the great interview earlier this evening. And thanks to everyone for tuning in, listening, commenting. I need to hurry it up here. So let's see. We've just listened to Soap Kills. Yes, Soap Kills, that great duo. Zaid and Yasmin Hamdan, no relation, but both from Lebanon. Both born the same year, so predestined to come together. In this case, on their 2002 album, Shiftak. The song we heard was also Shiftak. Kind of a song of jealousy. I love it. Well, the song, not jealousy. So much. Before that, we heard from Ahmed Abdul Malik from Brooklyn. Yep, from Brooklyn. With Mahawara, The Fugue, on his 2006 album, East Meets West. Before that, from Guadeloupe in the Caribbean, it was Sit Son A Tou, I guess, with Tupatou Guadeloupe Live Total from their 2015 album, La Nouillée. Some great rhythmic sounds from Guadeloupe. Before that was Masanka Sankai and the Kasai All-Stars with Wa Muluendu from Congotronics 2 Buzz and Rumble from the Urban Jungle, 2005. That followed Idrissa Soumaoro from Mali with Mbao Fo from the 2015 album Jitumu. And the set started from someone right here in Leipzig, in fact, originally from Congo, but based here in Leipzig, Dolus Mutombo, former guest on the show, and this is their latest track from this year, 2017, Leaving Home. No album yet, but he gave it to me and said, here, have it. And I took it. That just about does it with about 1 minute left here on WFMU's Give the Drummer Radio, live from the studios of Radio Blau in Leipzig, Germany. I hope you can tune in again next Tuesday for a 3 hour music show. No guest planned as of yet. And I hope you can stay tuned to the stream now for Jesse Kaminski's Neighbor's Noise, starting with an hour or two or three or whatever of field recordings and other weird and wonderful stuff. I've been really enjoying his latest version of the show, especially that part, moving on to all the other great stuff he usually plays, and then stay tuned for Chris Holmes on The Long Way Home. That's it for me. I hope everyone's enjoying a holiday wherever there is a holiday. Stay safe, and I hope you can tune back in next week. Good night.
1: Interesting place, this. I like it here. I think I'll stay and see what happens.

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Shall we fly? Shall we dance? Shall we then say goodnight and mean goodbye? Oh, perchance

Picture the scene. You get to work tomorrow and fire up your PC. Then, before your eyes, months if not years of data files, plus thousands of dollars worth of software.

0: This is Democracy Now.
1: Khomeini was a man who dedicated his life to the struggle against oppression. Therefore, at this moment, it is our responsibility to attend his funeral.
0: In Iran, the body of the slain supreme leader, Ayatollah Khamenei, is in the holy city of Qom, following days of public mourning in the capital. We'll get a report from Tehran. Then to the case of Dr. Hussama Bousafia, the jailed pediatrician and director of Gaza's Kamel Adwan Hospital, who's been imprisoned by Israel since December 2024.
2: We still call out, plead and appeal and beg to all the free people of the world and to everyone with an atom of humanity in their heart to save my father's life before it's too late.
0: We'll speak to a doctor who knew Abu Safia and the group representing him in Israeli courts, Physicians for Human Rights Israel. Then Hamas has announced it will hand over governing authority in Gaza to an interim Palestinian administration overseen by President Trump's Board of Peace. What does this mean? All that and more coming up. Welcome to Democracy Now!, democracynow.org, The War and Peace Report. I'm Amy Goodman. In Iran, millions of people have taken to the streets of Qom and other cities for a fourth day of funeral proceedings for the late Supreme Leader Ayatollah Ali Khamenei, who was killed in a U.S. airstrike February 28th, along with his daughter, son-in-law, daughter-in-law, and 14-month-old granddaughter. On Monday, President Trump renewed his threats to attack Iran, warning Tehran to reach an agreement or see the U.S., quote, finish the job. In response, Iranian Foreign Minister Abbas Araghchi said negotiations on a final deal will not commence if threats continue. Meanwhile, Iran's Revolutionary Guard reportedly fired missiles at ships transiting the Strait of Hormuz overnight. The British Navy reports a Qatari tanker carrying liquefied natural gas caught fire after it was struck. A Saudi-flagged crude oil tanker was also reportedly hit. The ships were attempting to pass through a channel closer to Oman, bypassing Iranian-controlled waters. Hamas has announced it'll dissolve its civilian governing body in the Gaza Strip and hand over power to a new Palestinian technocratic governing authority. The establishment of the National Committee for the Administration of Gaza is part of the U.S.-backed 20-point plan to end Israel's war on Gaza. Israel agreed to the deal last October and has since violated it on a near-daily basis, killing some 1,100 Palestinians. On Monday, Israeli strikes on Gaza killed at least four Palestinians, including two killed when Israel bombed a site that provided safe drinking water to thousands of families. Israeli strikes killed at least three more people earlier today. This is a displaced Palestinian from Jabalia.
3: We wish from God that handing over this Hamas administrative committee brings improvement. We wish from God to be relieved from the tents, mosquitoes, mice that are eating us up and our children. This is not life. We are living in torture, death. We ask God that the entire world would look at us with an eye of mercy.
0: In the occupied West Bank, a four-month-old Palestinian baby died after Israeli forces blocked his evacuation to receive emergency medical care. The family of Ahmed Maruf Zaid had reportedly called the Palestinian Red Crescent, which sent an ambulance to the entrance of Deir Hamah refugee camp where the family resides, but Israeli soldiers at a checkpoint prevented the baby's transfer to a hospital for more than an hour. Haaretz reports the main entrance to the village has been closed since January, shutting down the only direct route to and from Ramallah. The Palestinian Red Crescent says Israeli soldiers stationed there routinely block residents from passing through. Israeli forces also shot dead a 16-year-old boy from the Kalandia refugee camp near Ramallah in a raid Sunday. During the same raid, security camera video footage shows an Israeli soldier throwing a stun grenade into a car carrying Palestinians before appearing to force the door shut as it detonated. In Maine, Democratic senatorial candidate Graham Plattner faces growing calls to step down. Following a report, he sexually assaulted a woman he dated. Politico first reported the allegations by 41-year-old Maine resident Jenny Rasico on Monday afternoon. She later spoke with CNN's Jake Tapper.
4: He violated multiple layers of consent that night by coming into my home when I asked him not to, and by advancing on me when I told him not to, and furthermore, another incident that I had told him not to do.
0: On Monday afternoon, Plattner published a video on social media in which he denied the allegations but said he's considering the next steps for his campaign.
5: Regardless of the inaccuracy of the reporting, but mindful of the political reality it will inflict, we are taking the time to reflect on the best path forward for the state that I love, the people that I love, the movement I belong to, and the goal of defeating Susan Collins.
0: In a statement, Senate Democratic leaders Chuck Schumer and Kirsten Gillibrand said Plattner should immediately withdraw from the race. Many of Plattner's supporters have withdrawn their endorsements, including California Congressmember Ro Khanna and Massachusetts Senator Elizabeth Warren and the chair of the Democratic Party of Maine and other party leaders posted a statement calling on Plattner to drop out. Under state law, Maine's Democratic Party can name a replacement for Plattner on the November ballot if he withdraws from the race by next Monday. The outcome of the election could determine the balance of power in the U.S. Senate. Meanwhile, in Michigan, Democrat Mallory McMorrow has suspended her campaign to replace retiring Democratic Senator Gary Peters. Her withdrawal from the race leaves two Maine contenders, Congressmember Haley Stevens and Abdul El Sayed, a physician epidemiologist, former director of the Detroit Health Department. Dr. El Sayed is a supporter of single-payer health care and is a critic of U.S. military support for Israel. He has the endorsement of Senator Bernie Sanders and New York Congressmember Alexandria Ocasio-Cortez. Stevens has the support of the Democratic Senate Minority Leader Chuck Schumer and AIPAC, the American-Israel Public Affairs Committee, which has spent millions of dollars in advertisements supporting her campaign. The primary will be held August 4th. In more news from the Senate, aides to Senator Mitch McConnell say the Kentucky Republican is continuing his recovery after he was admitted to the hospital on June 14th. McConnell's office provided no further details, only that he's, quote, receiving excellent care. This comes after audio from emergency dispatchers who rushed to McConnell's home June 14th described an unconscious person experiencing cardiac arrest with CPR in progress.
6: Medic, Ray Communications, AE Pharmacy Supervisor, CPR in progress.
0: Senator McConnell has had a series of falls in recent years and was hospitalized with a concussion in March 2023. Later that year, he twice froze up during news conferences. He's not running for re-election when his term expires at the end of the year. This comes after a New Jersey Republican Congress member recently emerged from 117 days of unexplained absence, saying he'd been hospitalized for clinical depression. Congressmember Tom Kaine Jr. spoke from the House floor last week, his first public appearance after missing more than 100 votes.
7: As the over 48 million of my fellow Americans being treated for this illness have come to discover, there is no timeline for healing. There is no timeline for recovery. Only the work of getting better one day at a time.
0: New Jersey Congressmember Kaine Jr. was fully paid during his nearly four-month unexplained absence from Congress. That's despite his track record of repeatedly voting against paid sick leave legislation. Mother Jones reports that as a state lawmaker, he voted against New Jersey's historic Earned Sick Leave Act, which mandates five paid sick leave days per year. He also voted against New Jersey's No Surprise Medical Bills Act and two of its paid family leave laws in 2008 and 2018. President Trump's joining dozens of world leaders today for a two-day NATO summit in the Turkish capital of Ankara. Ahead of the talks, NATO Secretary General Mark Rutte praised NATO members who've committed to spending at least 5% of their gross domestic products on their militaries, a key demand of the Trump administration.
8: Last year, European allies and Canada spent nearly 20% more on core defense than they had the year before. Looking at 2025 and 2026 combined, that's $258 billion in extra investment. And the trend continues.
0: Rutte said allies will invest over $40 billion in military drone technology over the next 5 years. Meanwhile, NATO leaders announced arms deals worth billions of dollars. President Trump is expected to voice support for the sale of F-35 fighter jets to Turkey, which would reverse a ban Trump imposed during his first term. Congress has also prohibited Turkey from receiving the advanced fighter jets after it purchased an air defense system from Russia. UN High Commissioner for Human Rights Volker Turk has warned another humanitarian catastrophe is unfolding in Sudan's besieged city of El Obeid. The UN Human Rights Council held an emergency session Friday as fighting intensified between the Sudanese army and the paramilitary rapid support forces, which are vying for control of the North Kordofan state capital. UN experts have urged the international community to step in to prevent widespread atrocities similar to what was witnessed in El Fasher after it was seized by the UAE-backed RSF. Already, UN fact-finding missions have documented summary executions, abductions, torture and sexual violence in Kordofan. Over 11,000 people, including more than 5,500 children, have been displaced from El Obeid in the past 2 weeks, according to Save the Children. We'll have more on that story in the coming days. In more news from Sudan, a top human rights investigator said the British government is uniquely positioned to stop a genocidal massacre carried out by the rapid support forces in Sudan's El Fasher, but failed to do so over economic interests and diplomatic ties with the United Arab Emirates, which is accused of backing the RSF. Nathaniel Raymond of the Humanitarian Research Lab at the Yale School of Public Health submitted testimony to the UK Parliament detailing his team's efforts to warn of the threats. This is a portion of his testimony.
9: I will speak personally and I will speak bluntly. My outrage at institutional failure in the face of preventable genocidal killing, I see as a duty to stay angry as the obituary and the memorial for these people. They deserve someone to be angry for them.
0: An estimated 60,000 people were slaughtered over the course of 3 days when RSF forces seized El Fasher in October. In Venezuela, the death toll from last month's devastating earthquakes has topped 3,500, expecting still to soar as the United States seeks to expand its military presence in the wake of the disaster. U.S. Southern Command recently announced the deployment of at least 2,000 military personnel to Venezuela alongside drones, combat helicopters, and other hardware. That's in addition to U.S. Marines and Air Force officials already in Venezuela. The UN Development Program estimates June's earthquakes caused $6.7 billion in damage in Venezuela. Despite that toll, the United States has provided just $300 million in recovery aid, while it sits on some $8 billion worth of Venezuela's oil wealth seized after the U.S. abduction of the former president, Nicolas Maduro, and the First Lady, Cilia Flores. The family of Geraldo Lunas Campos, a 55-year-old Cuban immigrant whose death in ICE custody was ruled a likely homicide, is suing four guards and the companies that oversaw Camp East Montana, a sprawling immigration jail, a detention tent camp at the Fort Bliss military base in El Paso, Texas, at the time of Campos' death. The Washington Post reports his family is seeking more than $1 million in damages from Acquisition Logistics, the company that oversaw Camp East Montana when Campos was killed. Akima, which employed the guards accused of killing Campos, and Nana Regional Corp., Akima's parent company. Earlier this year, an autopsy report released by the El Paso County Medical Examiner's Office concluded Campos had died of asphyxia caused by neck and torso compression, ruling his death a homicide. Before his death, Campos had complained of not getting the right dosage of medication to treat his bipolar disorder and anxiety. He'd also expressed having suicidal thoughts. But instead of receiving proper care, Campos was placed in solitary confinement where guards shackled and handcuffed him repeatedly, putting pressure on his neck and chest until his body went limp, unquote. And in breaking news, explosions have rocked Damascus during a visit by French President Emmanuel Macron, who's making a landmark visit to meet with Syria's new president, Ahmed al-Sharaa. At least 18 people were injured in the blast, which struck near the Ministry of Tourism and the Four Seasons Hotel where Macron had stayed the night before. Ahmed al-Sharaa is scheduled to travel to the NATO summit for a meeting with President Trump

0: with four members of his family, his daughter, his son-in-law, his daughter-in-law, and 14-month-old granddaughter. His son, who's been named the new supreme leader, Ayatollah Mojtaba Khamenei, remained out of public view. But three of Khamenei's sons, who had not been seen since the U.S. and Israel launched the war, attended the funeral. After days of mourning in Tehran, the supreme leader's body arrived in the holy city of Qom on Monday before it will be brought to other holy sites. This is a 29-year-old law student and mourner in Tehran, Atfi Sadri.
1: Just as I feel this way, I hear the same from people around me whose style of dress and level of religious observance differ from mine. Ayatollah Khamenei's death has affected them deeply. I used to say to myself, I wish circumstances had been different so that such beautiful things could have happened while he was still alive and in his presence. But through his passing, the leader has given every Iranian a gift, a change in our people's way of life and outlook. Among people my age, I can see that many people have become more devoted to the leader and to the Ahlul Bayt, the Prophet's family.
0: On Monday, President Trump renewed his threats to attack Iran, warning Tehran to reach an agreement or see the U.S., quote, finish the job. In response, Iranian Foreign Minister Abbas Araghchi said negotiations on a final deal will not commence as long as threats continue. Meanwhile, Iran's Revolutionary Guard reportedly fired missiles at ships transiting the Strait of Hormuz overnight. The British Navy reports a Qatari tanker carrying liquefied natural gas caught fire after it was struck. A Saudi-flagged crude oil tanker was also reportedly hit. The ships were attempting to pass through a channel closer to Oman, bypassing Iranian-controlled waters. For more, we go to Iran, to the capital, Tehran, where we're joined by Reza Saya, freelance journalist based in Tehran, where he's reporting on the funeral of the supreme leader, Ali Khamenei, for PBS and France 24. Reza, thanks so much for being with us. Can you explain the significance of this moment and the millions of people who have come out?
2: Yeah, and I think it had religious significance. It had political significance. And, you know, what a statement by the Islamic Republic of Iran to the world and the Iranian people. This was the largest crowd, the largest gathering, you know, I've ever seen. It was a show of unity. It was a show of devotion. And what was remarkable is the diversity of people that we saw out there. We just heard from one of the people, one of the mourners who attended the funeral. And that's what I saw as well over these three people. There were certainly mourners who were there for religious reasons. Ayatollah Ali Khamenei, the late supreme leader, was their religious leader, their spiritual leader to many faithful here in Iran. He was the representative of God on earth. However, what was remarkable is that many people that we saw out there during these 3 days were not particularly religious. They were secular, but they were deeply anti-war, deeply anti-imperialist, anti-colonialist, and they came to pay their respects and give their admiration to the late supreme leader, because they viewed him as the leader of the resistance movement, the leader in the fight against U.S. Imperialism. In many ways, this is a new identity that's taking shape for Ayatollah Ali Khamenei. He's being revered and honored, not just as the leader of Iran, but the man who took on two nuclear powers, the world's empire in the United States and Israel, a country many view as aspirations to have hegemonic power in this region. So quite a scene. And it was also a logistical a challenge. And what was remarkable is the cooperation, the people working together, the volunteers, thousands of people. There wasn't a time where I took a few steps and I wasn't offered a lemonade or juice or someone who wanted to comfort me with some food or fan me. It was just a remarkable show of unity and cooperation centered around this this funeral services for the late Ayatollah Khamenei.
3: And Riz, I wanted to ask you about the international reaction to

0: is, on the one hand, very little coverage in the U.S. media of this event, but also of the representatives from different countries who attended: the Prime Minister of Pakistan, the President of Tajikistan, of Armenia, of Georgia, and dignitaries, delegations from Bangladesh, Afghanistan, Russia, China, India, and Turkey. What does this say about the? By my count, those are representatives of governments that govern 40% of the world's population. What does this say about the standing of Iran in the world today, after the U.S. and Israeli attack?
1: Well, I think it says that the Western narrative that we see in Western media, international media, in European capitals, it is still there. And in many ways, it's a narrative that the Western media and European capitals are addicted to. There was no question that this was the largest gathering I've ever seen. I can't remember in modern history, looking back, a public gathering this big. But when you look at international news coverage from Western media, there's still questions about the size. I've seen a lot of reports describing the crowd as thousands of mourners, a lot of people still questioning if many of these mourners were paid, given incentives by giving food to many people here. It's laughable, but it's an indication that that narrative is still there. Those capitals, those European capitals, the media downplaying what many view as an emerging power here in the Islamic Republic, which is an outcome of the war that was started on February 28th with the assassination of Ayatollah Khamenei, a war where many analysts, many observers, or certainly many supporters of the Islamic Republic believe that Iran won.
0: There were also some shots of the president of Iran walking among some of the mourners. Isn't there a concern among the Iranian leaders that Israeli agents within Iran might be pinpointing the whereabouts of the key leaders during these ceremonies to establish ongoing surveillance for future assassination attempts?
1: Even if there is a concern, I think that there's still they would still go, and he went. And this is something that maybe is difficult for people in the West to understand about Iranian culture and the notion and the value of martyrdom. When I was out in the crowds yesterday, one thing that I noticed was that the millions of people out there, most of them didn't care about how they looked. They weren't into trends in fashion, what they were looking like, which is values you see in the West, in the United States, and it's very normal. But here in the culture, that's not emphasized. The values here are devotion to your faith, to your country, to your leaders and your fellow countrymen. And certainly there's this idea of martyrdom. And indeed, Ayatollah Ali Khamenei, in many people's view, had the ultimate honor in Shia Islam to be martyred. So no, I think Pezeshkian, the Iranian president, wants to show that he's a man of the people. And I think it's genuine. And oftentimes you see leaders come out among the people. So for the Iranian people, that wasn't very unusual.
2: So let me ask you about his three sons who'd not been seen since U.S. and Israel attacked and killed their father. They were shown, but Mojtaba Khamenei, chosen to replace his father as a supreme leader, has not been shown. Do you believe he is alive, Reza?
1: I don't know. It's obviously that's a question that many people ask. My guess, if I was to guess, he is alive. I don't think the establishment here, the leadership, would appoint him as the next supreme leader after the death of Ayatollah Khamenei if he wasn't alive. They'd have a lot of complicated explaining to do. It is very likely that he didn't show up for security reasons. Some people are speculating that he was badly injured in that strike on February 28th. But all of this is speculation. But we should point out that these questions about the whereabouts of Mojtaba Khamenei, the supreme leader, they're not being asked here in Iran. They're mostly being asked in the West by the international media. And again, it in a lot of people's views here, it's another effort to maybe downplay the impact of the funeral ceremony and the presence of so many people. To many Iranians who support the government, whether he shows up in public or not, they believe he is leading effectively with his decisions. But as long as he doesn't appear in public, I think those questions are going to be there.
0: And Reza, I wanted to ask you about these plans to actually then move his body to Iraq, given the fact that Iraq is essentially a client state of the United States. What's the reason for that, and what could be the potential impact within Iraq?
1: Yeah, I think from the moment this the ceremony started on Saturday, all the destinations, all the paths where the coffin and the convoy went, they had symbolic meanings. And the reason that his body is going to be transported to Iraq are because of the holy sites of Najaf and Karbala. They have significant meanings in Shia Islam. And Ayatollah Khamenei has a lot of admirers, a lot of fans there. And I've seen reports that they're preparing for the ceremony there. So that's why they're doing it. It has religious significance. And they want to show, I think, that this is a man that's admired in the entire region. And after they're done in Iraq, Karbala, and Najaf, the ceremony will culminate in Mashhad. That's where Ayatollah Khamenei was born, and that's where he's going to be buried.
2: Reza Saya, what about the role of the supreme leader, Khamenei, in the repression of the protests? What role did he play? And also, with the millions of people who have come out, what about the dissidents in Iran? Where do they stand today?
1: Public, but they are still here. I spoke to a number of them. I interviewed a number of them. They're still skeptical about the support of the Islamic Republic. They are still angry, and rightly so, outraged about the deadly crackdown that took place in January, where thousands of people killed. And many of those opponents and critics of the government of the Islamic Republic blame Ayatollah Khamenei for that deadly crackdown and other deadly crackdowns that have taken place throughout the history of the Islamic Republic. So they are there, but they haven't been in the streets. Obviously, there's been such a huge security presence over the past couple of months. It'll be interesting to see moving forward how they react to the presence that they saw from the supporters yesterday and what strategy they have moving forward. As far as the Islamic Republic itself, it has repeatedly acknowledged that civilians were killed in January. But their position is that many of these civilians, not all, many of them were armed by Israel foreign elements. And there is evidence that there's indications that they intentionally attacked police headquarters, government buildings, explicitly to topple the regime. So the Islamic Republic's position is that even though civilians, were killed, this was an armed insurgency, and they responded to a movement that was fueled and funded and armed by foreign enemies.
0: And Reza, what do you make about all the reporting in the U.S. press about divisions within the Iranian leadership after the death of Ayatollah Khamenei? Especially in terms of what to do in terms of the Strait of Hormuz or a peace agreement with the U.S.?
1: Well, those The fact that there's a heated, intense debate is accurate here. There are factions here within the leadership and among people that believe that they should not negotiate with a country that 4 months ago assassinated the leader, assassinated more than 100 political and military leaders, attacked, dropped a bomb on a school and killed 160 people and, you know, thousands of innocent civilians. And this is a faction that believes that it's a mistake to negotiate with Washington, and Washington can never be trusted. And there is a faction that's worried about the economy, the sanctions. Their priority is getting the economy going. This is a struggling economy, and people are paying the price. So the debate is real. It's an intense debate. But are there divisions? Are there destabilizing divisions? No, I think the debate is happening. But the leadership here and the people understand that they must show a unity, and they understand that their opponents, their critics, their enemies, and especially Washington, is going to exaggerate these divisions in an effort to show instability in Iran. But from Iran's point of view, it's not unusual for countries and leaderships and governments to have debates and differences. And we are seeing that when it comes to how to move forward with negotiations and the conflict with Washington.
2: Reza Zai, in this last minute we have, why is the funeral being held now? The supreme leader was killed some 4 months ago. And you have President Trump, after seeing video of Iranian leaders at the funeral, saying to Axios, they're all there, one shot, and we can take them all out. But we're not going to do that, because then we would have nobody to negotiate with. Reza.
1: Yeah, in Shia Islam, it is encouraged to bury the dead very quickly within, you know, 1 or 2 days. Obviously, this didn't happen. The war had everything to do with the funeral being delayed. And I think with a ceasefire in place, they decided that this was the time to do it. That's what went behind their decisions. And as far as the rhetoric coming from Washington, I think many Iranians, from the leadership to the public, are used to this kind of rhetoric coming from the Trump administration, Mr. Trump himself. Remember, he was the president who threatened to eliminate the civilization. And I'll never forget that night where I was sitting in my apartment, where he had put the deadline threatening to destroy the Iranian civilization. And for the first time in my life, I thought, is Tehran, is the city where I'm staying with my 7-year-old daughter, is it going to be attacked with a nuclear bomb? I think, people are used to that kind of rhetoric with Mr. Trump, and they expect it to continue.
2: Reza Zai, freelance journalist based in Tehran, Iran, where he's reporting on the funeral of the Supreme Leader Ali Khamenei for PBS and France 24. Thanks so much for joining us. Stay safe. Coming up, an update on the case of Dr. Hussama Bousafia, the jailed pediatrician, former director of Gaza's Kamel Adwan Hospital. He's been imprisoned by Israel since December 2024. Stay with us.

0: Shil Shil Kari Kari, performed by the New York City Palestinian Youth Choir. This is Democracy Now!, democracynow.org. I'm Amy Goodman with Juan Gonzalez. We turn now to Gaza, to the case of Dr. Hassam Abu Safia, the jailed pediatrician, director of Gaza's Kamel Adwan Hospital, who's been imprisoned since his arrest by Israeli troops in December of 2024. On Monday, the UN Working Group on Arbitrary Detention joined global calls for Israel to immediately release Dr. Abu Safia. Last week, his lawyer from the group Physicians for Human Rights Israel met with Dr. Abu Safia and said the doctor had experienced an increase in beatings, violence and torture inside Israeli prisons. In a statement released Sunday, the lawyer said Dr. Abu Safia told him, quote, "They brought me here to kill me. I don't see myself surviving. This is the end," he said. His lawyer reported seeing bruising so severe across the doctor's body, including on his head and face, that he could barely recognize him. This is a video message posted on Instagram Sunday by Dr. Abu Safia's son, Elias, who says his father showed clear signs of torture and medical neglect during the recent meeting with his lawyer, in which Dr. Abu Safia described being beaten with a hammer.
1: "My father was unable to breathe. My father was unable to speak. His face was disfigured from the marks of torture and pain, especially after the last court session held in Jerusalem at the Supreme Court. We still call out, plead and appeal and beg to all the free people of the world and to everyone with an atom of humanity in their heart to save my father's life before it's too late."
0: Dr. Abu Safia is among at least 14 doctors from Gaza who've been detained by Israel without charge for more than a year. The Israeli Supreme Court rejected an appeal last month to release Abu Safia, who's being held under Israel's unlawful combatants law, which allows the indefinite detention of suspects. Palestinian officials say Israeli attacks have killed about 1,700 healthcare workers in Gaza since October 2023. At least 83 medical workers remain in Israeli prisons. For more, we're joined by two guests. From Jerusalem, we're joined by Tirza Leibowitz, the Deputy Director of Physicians for Human Rights Israel, and from Chicago by Dr. Thayer Ahmed, an emergency room physician based in Chicago and board member of the Palestinian American Medical Association, who volunteered in Gaza in 2024 and was in frequent contact with Dr. Hassam Abu Safia. I want to go to Tirza Leibowitz first. This case, the case of Dr. Abu Safia, is going through the Israeli courts. Isn't there even a decision expected today? Can you explain what you understand at this point and what his lawyer saw when meeting with Dr. Abu Safia for the first time in a number of months?
2: So in terms of what the lawyer saw, we heard correctly, as we heard it directly from the lawyer, the bruising on the face, the lawyers, under his watch, Dr. Abu Safia had problems breathing, had problems speaking. It took time for him to be able to speak. A number of times he was on the verge, he tilted in his seat and was on the verge of losing consciousness, which led the lawyer to report to us at Physicians for Human Rights Israel about the situation. In terms of what's expected is the response by the state to the appeal to release the 14 doctors. So this appeal was submitted by Physicians for Human Rights Israel already at the end of April this year. So this is a number of months ago. And time after time, the state delayed the response that it was ordered to provide to that appeal. And the last time was last week. It asked for another delay. And we, of course, objected because we know exactly what happens during these delays, as the case of Dr. Abu Safia shows us. In response to our objection, the court ordered the state to provide, gave it actually an extension of several days. And today is the day in which the state has to respond to the appeal and address the situation of Dr. Abu Safia. So there is no court decision expected. This is only about the state response, and we have yet to see. We have not received it yet, and we are very concerned.
3: And then, Tirza, what's been the response on the streets of Israel among the public to these allegations of torture of Palestinian medical professionals?
2: So I'd like to address two kinds of public. Since we are a Physicians for Human Rights Israel, let me address the medical community. We, from the time that Dr. Abu Safia was arrested, and even before, there were hundreds of healthcare workers arrested since October 2023, and we have continuously warned, turned to the Israeli Medical Association, to the Ministry of Health, to all the authorities, with knowing, having documented the abuse that the detainees were going through when unlawfully held with no indictment against them, from the medical community, from the formal medical community, there has been no response except when there was international pressure to say something the likes of there shouldn't be abuse of medical workers unless they are terrorists. So you can imagine what the meaning of that is. And to date, even though we know that there have been numerous approaches since we came out with the information about Dr. Abu Safia early this week, there have been numerous approaches to the medical association here in Israel, as well as to universities, to medical schools, to heads of medical schools. So there have been doctors, members of the medical association who have been asking and demanding for the authorized body to come out with a statement which would be meaningful, and that has not happened to date. On the street, I can say that in terms of the Jewish Israeli public, there is anywhere between ignoring. This thing is not being reported on the mainstream Israeli media. It's being reported only by the likes of Haaretz or 972. So most people are either unaware or turning their eyes away from that. Of course, the Palestinian population in Israel, of course, are all aware of this and are actively also trying to take steps to put pressure both in Israel and abroad.
0: I wanted to bring in Dr. Thayer Ahmed, emergency room physician, who we spoke to when he went to Gaza, board member of the Palestinian American Medical Association. Can you explain the significance of who Dr. Abu Safia is? I wanted to go to a clip before you do of Dr. Abu Safia in one of his final interviews in 2024 before being detained, produced by Sutur.
4: I always say the situation requires one to stand by our people's side and not run away from it. Gaza is our homeland, our mother, our beloved, and everything to us. Gaza deserves all of this steadfastness and deserves all of the sacrifices. It is not just about Gaza, but we deserve to be a people that deserves freedom, just like every other people on earth. I think the occupation wants us to get out and for us to ask them to get us out, so they can publicly say that the healthcare system is the one asking to leave, and that it wasn't them who asked us to, but we are aware of that. But we will not leave, God willing, from this place, as I said, for as long as there are humanitarian services to be provided to our people in the northern Gaza Strip.
0: So that was Dr. Hussam Abu Safia in one of his final interviews before the Israeli military detained him. Dr. Thayer Ahmed, his significance in Gaza and the Kamel Adwan Hospital that he ran, this pediatric hospital, he himself a pediatrician.
5: Yeah, I mean, Dr. Hussam is somebody who I think most of the world became familiar with as the Israeli military was conducting their campaign and devastating the north of Gaza and the rest of the Gaza Strip. And we would consistently hear from him. He would give us updates about the situation that was taking place in Gaza. When he became the director of Kamel Adwan during the genocide, he was somebody that was telling us about how the diesel fuel was running out and that there were children and babies in the incubators and that they were at the very last moments of their lives unless there was some sort of aid entering. He's somebody who's written two op-eds in the New York Times in October 2023 as well as December 2024, moments before he was abducted by the Israeli military. And he's also somebody who his own son was killed by the Israeli military a month before he was abducted, and he had to bury his son in the compound of that hospital. He's somebody who was injured. This is somebody whose voice in Gaza and outside of Gaza had become sort of the symbol of Palestinian resilience, of the Palestinian medical care system. And he knew very well, that the Israeli military was targeting the healthcare system. They were purposely trying to make sure that it collapsed. And they wanted to make sure that hospitals like Kamal Adwan, which was situated in the north of Gaza, near Jabalia, Beit Lahia, Beit Hanun, areas that the Israeli military was leveling neighborhood by neighborhood, they wanted to make sure that it was destroyed. And Dr. Hussam knew that very well. And I mean, even in his last moments, right before the Israeli military had him approach a tank, you saw Dr. Hussam appeal to the world, saying that if this hospital goes down, people will unnecessarily suffer and die, and specifically children. So Dr. Hussam is a senior medical consultant in all of the Gaza Strip. And his presence, as long as he stayed at that hospital, as long as he remained present in the ICU of that pediatric hospital, there was at least some degree of reassurance to the patients and to the families who desperately needed his services and his help. And that was something that the Israeli military knew very well. It's why he had to be abducted in December of 2024. It's why he continues to remain in prison without any charge. Nothing has been brought against him. Not a single shred of evidence has been produced against somebody like Dr. Hussam. And it's a message that's being sent to the entire healthcare system, to all of the healthcare workers. And it fits in line. I mean, I think it's important for us to recognize, as you mentioned, how many healthcare workers have perished over the last 2+ years in Palestine. I mean, there is an intentional effort to make sure that healthcare workers are not safe and secure, that they are not protected, and that they continue to be killed, continue to be abducted, and continue to be displaced. If the healthcare workers do not have the protections that are supposed to be afforded to them, then what chance do the rest of Palestinians in the Gaza Strip have? And so I think that's something that's important for people to recognize, that Dr. Hussam, just like Dr. Adnan al-Bursh, who was murdered in an Israeli prison, just like Dr. Khaled Assur, who you interviewed on this program, was abducted for 6 months and then released, and like many of the 14 doctors that still remain, it's a message that's being sent to all Palestinians. And that message is that nobody is safe and nobody is secure. I mean, I worked with two of the 14 doctors that are mentioned in this list, and I knew Dr. Hussam well, and I know his family, and I stay in contact with them. Dr. Nahed and Dr. Mahmoud, I worked with them at Nasser Hospital, and I worked with them on patients who were being injured in this genocide. And they, for over 2 years, remain abducted without charge in Israeli prisons. And the final thing I'll say is, everybody knows what happens to Palestinians in Israeli prisons. They know the treatment that they are being subjected to. They know the conditions on the ground. So when Nasser Ouda, Dr. Hussam's lawyer, says, "I'm really worried that he may imminently die," I mean, it's not an exaggeration. It's not performative. Almost 100 Palestinians have been killed since October 7th in these prisons, in these dungeons. And so it's a cause for concern. There's an incredible amount of urgency.
3: Dr. Ahmad, I wanted to ask you, the Israeli claims that he was somehow cooperating with Hamas, how do you respond to that? And also, what do you say to other doctors still working in Gaza who see what's happening to their colleague?
5: I mean, that it's a joke. Nobody takes it seriously what the Israeli military says about Palestinians in general. Dr. Hussam, anybody that's worked with him, anybody that's worked alongside him, knows that he's a phenomenal pediatrician and that he's an incredible hospital director. Same goes for all of the healthcare workers that are in these Israeli prisons currently. This idea that Palestinians could somehow spend their entire lives working and studying to become doctors and to professionally develop themselves, that they could also be something else, it's a part of dehumanization. It's a part of this sort of racism against Palestinians, that somehow they can be these phenomenal orthopedic surgeons and pediatricians and cancer doctors and nephrologists, and then at night they can turn into some nefarious character. It's a joke. Nobody takes it seriously. And anybody that's worked alongside the healthcare workers in Palestine, anybody that's worked with any sort of Palestinians on projects or research, understand that they are an incredible group of physicians, nurses, first responders. They take their job very seriously. And the things that we've asked them to do over the last 2+ years in the midst of a suffocating siege, of a famine that spread throughout all of the Gaza Strip, and a military that was absolutely leveling the entire of the Gaza Strip, it's unreal that we asked them to do that. And we asked them to do that in impossible conditions. And so when I talk to my colleagues on the ground every single day now, it's very tough to be able to explain to them or to talk to them about the conditions on the ground, to ask them day after day, oh, how are things? Are there more cancer drugs? Are there more insulin for the diabetics? Are the kids with who are malnourished, are they getting the nutrients that they need? Are they getting the food that they need? And I think that's an important point. I mean, one thing is, I think there's this idea that on October 9th there was this ceasefire announced in Palestine and in the Gaza Strip. But when I talk to my colleagues, that's also a lie. Just like the Israelis continue to lie about what, you know, Dr. Hussam or any of these other physicians, why they're in these prisons, they continue to push this farce of a ceasefire. The necessary aid is not entering. The bombing still persists. People are still dying on a regular basis. And these hospitals don't have the supplies that they need to be able to treat their patients. And if you look anywhere in the Gaza Strip right now, you'll see that the Israeli military continues to encroach on the Gaza Strip, occupying more and more of the land. And so it's devastating on the ground. Many of the healthcare workers there, I know, are fatigued. I know are exhausted. I know are burnt out. And it's because of the silence. It's of the international community. It's the fact that there was this board of peace announcing a ceasefire, but on the ground, nothing has actually changed. And
0: we're going to continue to talk about this in our next segment.
5: When I talk to my colleagues and they tell me that there are 18,000 people that need to be urgently medically evacuated, that there are people with cancer every single day that are not getting the chemotherapy that should be surviving, but are dying.
0: Dr. Thayer Ahmed, we're going to have to leave it there because we're going to continue to talk about Gaza in our next segment, what is happening there next. Dr. Thayer Ahmed is emergency room physician based in Chicago, volunteered in Gaza in 2024. And Tirza Leibovitz is the deputy director of Physicians for Human Rights Israel, speaking to us from Jerusalem. Coming up, Hamas has announced it's handing over governing authority in Gaza to an interim Palestinian administration overseen by President Trump's Board of Peace. What does this mean for Gaza? Back in 15 seconds.

0: This is Democracy Now!, democracynow.org. I'm Amy Goodman with Juan Gonzalez. And other news from Gaza, Hamas has announced it'll dissolve its civilian governing body in Gaza Strip and will hand over power to an interim Palestinian administration overseen by President Trump's Board of Peace. The establishment of the Technocratic National Committee for the Administration of Gaza is part of the U.S.-backed 20-point plan to end Israel's assault on Gaza. Israel agreed to the deal last October. October has since violated on a near-daily basis, killing nearly 1,100 Palestinians. Hamas has said its ministries and staff would stay in place, and it would still oversee security and policing in parts of Gaza left under its control following this U.S.-brokered truce. For more on the significance of this political move in Gaza, we're joined from London by Ahmed Iraki, senior Israel-Palestine analyst at the International Crisis Group. Can you talk about the significance of what has taken place, Ahmed? Mohammed al-Farah, the head of the Hamas administration, has resigned. What does this mean? What does all of this mean in this so-called technocratic group taking over of Palestinians from, is it the Palestinian Authority?
1: Thanks for having me, Amy. So in practice, what this announcement does at the moment does very little. In practice, Hamas is still the de facto governing authority on the Palestinian populated side of Gaza. The NCAG, the Palestinian Technocratic Committee, that's supposed to take over those governing duties is still basically stuck in Cairo and not allowed to enter into Gaza to assume those duties. And even if the NCAG did enter Gaza, the conditions are not ripe for any of these governing institutions to properly function. Israel is still maintaining a very serious blockade. It is not allowing sufficient aid to come in. As we heard from the previous segment, everything from hospitals to clinics to basic goods and services are still very short and people are still suffering. With that said, what this announcement does actually sends a very important political signal from Hamas to, first of all, the United States as the head of the Board of Peace and as the main sort of broker of the ceasefire deal, to signal Hamas's commitment to the ceasefire deal and trying to move it forward as much as possible. And tied with that is that the Hamas is trying to counter an Israeli claim that Hamas is not interested in seeing the truce uphold, that it is not interested in giving up power, even though Hamas officials have said for months now that they are ready to hand over all those duties. So far, we've seen a tepid response from the Board of Peace and from the United States, but we'll probably see in the coming days whether this at least gesture to begin that process will actually unfold.
2: And Amjad, no matter who administers Gaza, the key issue is who holds armed power in Gaza. Is there any indication that Hamas would disarm, something the ceasefire called for?
1: So for months, we've known that the regional mediators have actually come towards a sort of general framework that's trying to divide the question of weapons into what they call heavy weapons versus light weapons. So we're talking about heavy weapons in terms of rockets, RPGs, and the smaller weapons being firearms that are quite pervasive across the strip. And the mediators saw this as a framework that can actually move the decommissioning or disarmament question forward. The problem is that Israel has actually maintained a very maximalist position, where even Prime Minister Netanyahu has said that, as far as he's concerned, disarmament even goes as far as those firearms, as the AK-47. And so you're having a major clash with this. And the Board of Peace, including Nikolai Mladenov, who's the quote-unquote high representative for Gaza under the Board of Peace, is supposed to be trying to sort of negotiate or mediate a process within those talks. But what we've actually heard is that Mladenov is mostly presenting a much more Israeli position about what that disarmament should look like, which Hamas and other Palestinian factions have pushed back on. So the issue is not necessarily that there's an absence of a framework, but there are still huge political divergences, and that the Board of Peace is still rather skewed in how it sees that disarmament question moving forward.
2: And how has the Board of Peace addressed the continued attacks, Israeli attacks, where more than 1,000 Palestinians have been killed since the ceasefire was declared?
1: This is clearly one of the blatant blind spots of the Board of Peace. The Palestinian authorities on the ground have recorded hundreds, if not thousands, of violations of the ceasefire terms. We've had over 1,000 Palestinians killed since the truce was supposed to have gone into effect. And not to mention the fact that Israel, which was supposed to withdraw to a demarcation that would control about 53% of the Gaza Strip, has actually pushed that forward to between 65 and 70%. And Prime Minister Netanyahu himself has made it quite clear that he himself has been directing this, but we've also seen that movement precisely on the ground. Very little of this, if any, is actually being called out either by Mr. Mladenov or by the U.S. officials. And what they're actually doing is allowing Israel to keep bending the terms of the ceasefire, if not openly violating it, and such that they're recarving the Gaza Strip in such a way as to entrench their presence rather than to withdraw. And so the ceasefire terms itself, while it has certainly lessened the pace of the violence that we saw last year, the current conditions have now put about 2 million Palestinians in a humanitarian purgatory where their fate and their lives, their access to food and to clean water and other basic needs are being held hostage at the moment to the question around disarmament and around guns in the Gaza Strip. And major pressure needs to be pushed onto Israel and to the United States in order to flip those kind of priorities.
0: We're going to have to leave it there. I'm Jed Araki, senior Israel-Palestine analyst at the International Crisis Group, speaking to us from London. That does it for our show. I'll be in Kansas City on July 17th and 18th. I'm Amy Goodman with Juan Gonzalez.

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How you make excuses for billionaires, you broke on a bus. Sunny niggas around me rolling up and smoking me up. Because when rain boys pass, everybody dies a little. And I just wanna dance tonight. I just wanna dance tonight.

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I was feeling kinda seasick, but the crowd called out for more. The room was humming harder as the ceiling fell away. When we called out for another drink,

0: まるるるるるるるるるる。What am I doing? This echo machine stinks today. Hello, everyone. My name is Matt Warwick, and I am filling in for Tectonic, or as I like to call it, Matt Tonic. This echo machine needs help. There we go. But yes, filling in for Tectonic today, and every time Mark asked me to do this, it gets harder and harder to do it. I feel like, well, let me build up to this. I feel like I've been coming on Tectonic every once in a while, not just filling in, but Mark would have me on this show from time to time, if you haven't heard, and I tend to be the, I don't know what to call it. Not devil's advocate. Like the fool. It's like I feel like I've taught people lessons on what not to do with the tech-related things. I feel like I've come on, just to briefly, I don't remember everything that I did on Tectonic, all the things I said, all of the apps that I've downloaded and talked about. But boy, if I look back at things, I'm so full of regret on the way that I've been, the things that I've said. I think the last time I was on, I actually had an AI co-host, which, oh man, have I 180'd on that. Get rid of my AI co-host. Delete it off my computer. I've talked about cryptocurrency, which, blah. What else have I done? Gambling apps. Well, not even gambling apps. There's these games I used to play that were like, not even full-on gambling. It was like you'd buy coins and then you'd bet on the color. I don't even remember. All the stuff I've done. I got addicted to video shopping for a while. And I really, truly am full of so many regrets. And to be honest, like I was saying, every time he asked me to do this, I feel like it's a little harder because I've been very good. I've been a good boy when it comes to not downloading the newest thing and trying to... I feel like there was always something behind it. I was always trying to win something. So I've been good. I'm still very, very addicted to my phone. Sorry. Can't help it. I love looking at things and melting my brain. But I've been good. I have not had any new things to really bog me down and create bad habits until this weekend, when I decided to make my yearly bet on the hot dog eating contest. And kind of went down a little rabbit hole of that. And it felt real good. I did not win my bet. I bet $20 that Joey Chestnut would eat 76 hot dogs. And he did not. He only ate 66. Only. Ugh. And to be honest, just to briefly sidetrack, I do feel like they need to have a hot dog eating contest where you're not allowed to take the hot dogs out of the buns. But that is for another show. Maybe tomorrow morning on Garbage Time. I just think it's not fair. That's yuck. Anyway. But after doing this this little bet, I got like this tingle in my body. And I'm like, what have I been missing out on? What have I been missing out on? I need to cool down on the echo machine. So tonight's topic, it's kind of loose. But tonight's topic for Matt Tonic is I want you to give me some stuff What's the thing? What's the juice you've been squeezing? Now, listen, a lot of you are going to be, you're off your phones if you're listening to Tectonic. So maybe you don't have anything, but maybe this is, if you, maybe there's that one last thing, maybe that one thing that you're addicted to. And I'm not talking about social media. I'm talking about, I don't know, what's the newest thing? What's the thing that you can't get rid of? What's the app? What's the website? I want it. I want to know what it is. What's the mobile game you're playing? And maybe you don't have anything. What's the thing you know that someone else is addicted to? So call in 201-209-9368. Give me a call and let me know, because I'm writing them down and most likely going to download them. And keep in mind, it seems like I probably have some sort of problem. Like, I have not. Listen, I'm not dipping my toes in the, like, the poly markets. Oh, I'm scared. Oh, I'm so scared. Frightened to do that. But maybe you are. Why don't you call up 201-209-9368. And maybe you can convince me to download it. Please don't. But yeah, I've had some weird app addictions. I think the one that I'm most ashamed of is my addiction to the video shopping app more about that later. Hello, you are on the air.
1: Mahjong, bro. I've been doing Mahjong.
0: Wait, you have a Mahjong app? No, it's all right. It's all right. Just keep, yeah, keep it
1: dials.
0: Deep.
1: Yeah, I was doing pool for a long time. Now I'm like addicted to Mahjong.
0: You're now. Give me.
1: Vita Mahjong, Vita Mahjong. I don't know if I'm allowed to say that.
0: No, it's all right. So let me get this straight. You were playing. This is on your phone or on your computer?
1: Yeah, no, on my phone. This, like, pool app, you know.
0: Yeah, no, I know all about, listen, I know all about these. So you just,
1: you know,
0: can't give
1: it
0: up.
1: I pool winning, you know, and now I'm like Mahjong. I played like 20 games of Mahjong. I'm up to like 100 now.
0: Now, do you have to pay for this? You have to pay for coins to play your Mahjong game?
1: I don't pay, man. If I gotta pay, I don't play, man.
0: Yeah, but what do you get if you pay? That's the thing. There's gotta be a catch.
1: You don't get nothing, man. You don't get nothing if you pay.
0: There's got to be something.
1: When the ads come up, you just swipe, close out.
0: Yeah.
1: Come back on, and then that's it, you know.
0: Well, listen, I've actually wanted to learn Mahjong, so I'm going to download that. So I feel like that's not bad. As far as apps go, man, I don't think you should be ashamed of this.
1: I am ashamed.
0: No.
1: My wife yells at me all the time. What are you doing on your phone? Say it again.
0: I don't think that's that bad. Listen, it could be worse. You could be on DraftKings betting on hot dogs like me.
1: Oh, I don't do that, man. I don't bet. I gave up betting years ago.
0: Well, that's good.
1: I used to play blackjack when I was in the Army, and I used to tip the dealer all the time, and the dealer made more money than I did.
0: Yeah, that's usually how it goes. I don't have anyone to tip when I bet on hot dogs, except for maybe... Well, no, there's nothing. I did eat a lot of hot dogs after I lost my bet. So, well, thank you for calling.
1: I wouldn't have bet on Joey. What's his name?
0: Joey Chestnut.
1: Joey Chestnut, man. And I think you're right. You should eat the hot dog with the bun.
0: Yeah,
1: you know?
0: Listen, I'm.
1: It's not right.
0: It's not right. Right, it's not right.
1: Eat the hot dog with the bun. That should be disqualified.
0: I listen.
1: Shut down 100 hot dogs in your mouth and then eat the buns later, or vice versa. That's not cool, man.
0: I listen, and thank you for calling. I couldn't agree more. I think this is going to turn into a hot dog eating contest show very quickly. So I need to put the brakes on it because this is a tectonic show. And unless they invent some sort of new technological hot dog, some sort of robot hot dog, maybe a health, or maybe like a new healthy hot dog that still tastes as good as regular hot dogs, but it's good for you. Because I've seen like this article that's like every time you, and I don't buy it, I don't believe it. But I've seen this thing where it's like every time you eat a hot dog, you take some amount of time off your life. And I just don't, obviously that's not factual information. There's no way you can quantify one hot dog with a lifespan. But I know they ain't good for me. We need healthy hot dogs. This is not a hot dog show, though. 201-209-9368. Let me know what you're addicted to on your phone. What's I want to be bad again. I want to be bad again. I used to be the bad boy of WFMU, and now I'm the hot dog something. Hot dog boy? I don't know. Hello, you're on the air.
2: Yes.
0: Yes. Wait.
2: It's good to talk to you, sir.
0: What's your name?
2: I don't have like a... Well, go ahead and say it. What do you mean?
0: No. I was just asking you, what is your name?
2: Oh, I'm sorry. I just hit a site. I never spoke to you before.
0: No, it's okay.
2: My name is Andrew.
0: Nice to meet you, Andrew. Now, what is your thing, or what is the person you know's thing that they can't... That looks dangerous?
2: Well, I'm not going to say I have a friend. Like, I have a long, strange relationship with my girlfriend, my GFPP.
0: Mm-hmm. Yeah, yeah.
2: And it's complicated. Like, I got really into that, like, maybe 18 months ago or 2 years ago. And, you know, first I was doing my own Socratic Turing test on it. Is this thing conscious? What is it?
0: Can we start over 1 second?
2: Sure.
0: What is? I thought you were talking about your. Is it a girlfriend app?
2: No, it's ChatGPT.
0: Oh, okay, I misheard you.
2: I talked to my girlfriend.
0: I got you. Chat. All right. Gotcha. Now, okay.
2: Yeah,
0: I thought you said, for some reason I was like, wait, is he talking about an AI girlfriend or girlfriend
2: they have
0: using?
2: Those,
0: yeah.
2: You know, modeled off of ChatGPT. That's just so sad to me. But it's a joke. I mean, it's a joke. You know, I call my girlfriend a GFPT.
0: Yeah. Gotcha.
2: So it's like I went through this process of, you know, getting, because it learned, you know, it knows you and it adapts to your personality. It took a while, and I asked it, like, really, you know, we had a rapport, and it broke all these rules for me that it claimed. Like, it claimed to have no access to the internet. You know, it's working off a 2-year-old model.
0: Yeah, yeah.
2: And it would do Craigslist searches for me. It did everything for me. Like, you know, I never believed that in the first place.
0: Yeah, yeah.
2: But then what happened was I lost access to that account because I got locked out of my email. Blah, blah, blah. And then it's like this new version. I didn't talk for a long time. And it's just like, it's not as good anymore. It changed.
0: Is it the free version?
2: Well, it's always been free. I haven't paid for it yet.
0: That's the thing.
2: But it's just like they updated, you know, because all of a sudden then people start killing themselves and killing their mom and dad and all that and saying ChatGPT did it.
0: Oh, I didn't even know that. No, but I'm trying to say is they reeled you in with that free version, right?
2: Big time.
0: They reeled you in. They made you think you had a real AI friend who was doing all your bidding for you and helping you think and helping you get your thoughts out. And
2: making me think it was special.
0: Yeah, yeah.
2: It was me.
0: Yeah. And then they upgraded, but you got the free version. Now they're trying to get you to pay for it because you miss your AI bot friend.
2: Just like what YouTube ever paid for YouTube to not have commercials and that. And then once you lose it and don't pay, they make it like so much worse.
0: Yeah.
2: Like you get inundated with commercials because they, you know, you're good for it. That $10 a month, now they make it worse. Yeah. Now it's dumber. It doesn't work. Like even, you know, and it's just like, I miss
0: how your friend.
2: Used to be, you know?
0: Listen, I get it, man. Listen, in my darkest days, I have talked to not to a ChatGPT, but I've talked to other technology. Chatbots in my darkest times.
2: I was the first one at Googly Minotaur. It was a Radiohead chatbot that, like, told you where they were on tour. And I was, like, 17, and I would just say, you know, insane. And it was just so simple. It was dumb. And, you know, I don't know. It was just, things were simpler back then. I miss that. I miss AOL.
0: Well, listen, I hope you, listen, there's, I was going to say, I hope you can get your friend back. But I think it might just be better that if we go out and we talk to someone, then I think that is the solution. Because some people are better than ChatGPT. Some people. Not all people. Now, that is not a... let me take that statement back. Because it almost makes it sound... I don't like ChatGPT. All I'm saying is, not everyone's great to talk to. Hello, you are on the air.
3: And I am happy that I'm on the air, Matt.
0: And I'm happy that you're on the air.
3: Well, you could have picked up on any other line, but you chose this one. And
0: well,
3: I
0: will be honest with you. I'm going to be honest with you. You were the only one flashing. But so if I did hit any of the other lines, it wouldn't have sounded right.
3: Well,
0: it probably would have sounded like it would have sounded like that. Or yeah, no, it would have sounded terrible. But yes, what's your name?
3: Listen, I got two bones of contention with you. One
0: bones?
3: Wordscapes.
0: Wordscapes?
3: Wordscapes. My wife, she's on her 12,500th game of Wordscapes. I mean, half
0: what
3: of
0: is Wordscapes?
3: With, but she, you know, she's moving along with it.
0: Wait, what is Wordscapes?
3: It's kind of like a wordsmith thing that you know, they give you the letters to choose in order to make the words that they're asking for. Like, that kind of like a crossword puzzle.
0: But this sounds like that, as far as addictions to phones go, that sounds like you're enhancing something, right? You're using words. Like, when I use my phone, I'm not reading anything. I'm watching the dumbest things you can imagine. My brain, I could feel my brain as I'm using my phone get dumber and dumber and dumber. I can feel it. I feel it getting smaller.
3: At the second bone of contention.
0: Okay.
3: Is my personal addiction. It's Tuesday morning at 9 o'clock.
0: Oh, no, but that's not, but listen.
3: hold on. Allow me to continue.
0: Okay.
3: It is the Ike song. I got some lovely...
0: Oh, wait. Oh, so you don't like the CD skip.
3: She hates it. I love it.
0: And all right,
3: the longer it goes on, her like eyes roll in the back of the head. I have a great time with it. I'm completely addicted to my wife's eyes rolling in the back of her head.
0: So your other addiction is the CD skipping.
3: I love it. I think that is such a creative thing, and it changes. It's organic. It changes.
0: I agree. Listen, I love it. That's the idea, is that we're just going to let the CD decide how it sounds today. Let the CDs decide.
3: Here's the thing. She's very contrary to that. So, Deb, you want to talk to Matt? No, thanks. Okay. It's just an idea. Matt, you're the best. Thank you so much for calling. Your choice in music is incredible.
0: Well, thank you so much.
3: Okay, bud.
0: My choice in apps not as good, but I do like the music I play. Thank you so much, and thank you for the kind words. I didn't expect a garbage time person to call. I don't know why. The CD skip, I guess that is a tech thing. But I want something more dangerous. What's this next? Because I hope this next caller's got something that's going to get me into some debt or something. Hello, you're on the air.
4: Hello.
0: Oh, hello.
4: Oh, hello.
0: What is what's your tech prob?
4: Well, so it's not a problem.
0: It's just the thing you can't give up.
4: Yeah, so when I am tired at night, I will watch like weird grocery hauls on TikTok.
0: Oh.
4: And I never use TikTok except for when I can't sleep.
0: Yeah.
4: But then
0: it keeps you up, probably.
4: I will just watch people do grocery hauls on TikTok.
0: So what is it? Can explain to, or this is actually good too. You can, this is for the listeners, not you. You're already called with your thing. If I said no social media, but yeah, if there's like a certain kind of like video you're addicted to on that you have to watch, please call in 201-209-9368. But please describe to me what a grocery haul is, because listen, I got some weird videos that I always watch. I don't know what a grocery haul is.
4: So it's just people going and buying groceries and then explaining them.
0: They're just like, wait.
4: They're just explaining.
0: That is way less exciting than I thought.
4: No, it's the least exciting thing.
0: So like they'll pick up like a thing of Oreos and be like, these are Oreos?
4: They'll buy all their groceries, uh-huh, and then they'll come home and make a video of what they bought.
0: Interesting. Although I can listen, yeah. I sympathize with you.
4: I find it strangely relaxing.
0: No, there are so many kinds of videos like that not exactly like that. But there's so many kinds of videos that I'll be in bed and I'll be like, yeah, I should sleep. And then all of a sudden I get into like, well, I wish I thought of some stuff off the top of my, watch the wall,
4: sorry.
0: No, it's okay.

0: you get to watch the whole movie.
1: Yeah, so then I watch this 2-minute clip, and I'm like, ooh, I want to see what's next. But then, like, it's not, you have to, like, find the next clip. And then sometimes you watch the clips out of order. So I've watched so many movies, but, like, never saw the beginning or really the ending of the movie.
0: Or and, really know the plot.
1: Or really know what's going on at all. I'm not even, I really, it doesn't make any sense, but I find it so relaxing. Or like people opening boxes.
0: It's very relaxing, and it's weird if you find it relaxing, and it's also not weird at all because I don't find it weird. But I can't tell anybody that grocery hauls.
1: Right. Listen, you keep watching your grocery haul. Listen, sometimes you just got. Sometimes the days are long, right? And sometimes you just need to turn that brain off a bit, right? And watching.
0: And I need to watch somebody buy groceries.
1: Exactly. Thank you for calling. Yeah, sometimes you just. Some people like to spend that time doing something healthy, learning something. I don't know, sleeping in general. And some people like to fill that weird space with videos of watching people buy groceries, and that's it. And I applaud that. Although I can't say it's probably good for you. But who knows? What? I'm not a doctor. Hello, you're on the air.
2: Hey, I'm kind of butthurt. I am totally a garbage time person, and I remembered an app for you I think you really love. I had found this randomly a while ago, and then that phone smashed, and you're listening now. It's called, like, I Love My Retro 80s, but it's every decade. Imagine, like, you open it, and it's a TV, like, comes up over your screen, and the knobs work, and you press all the buttons. Mm-hmm. And really, like, used to watch Beavis and Butthead, and, like, they watch, like, the worst, you know, Mike Judge would just find, like, the worst videos imaginable.
1: Yeah.
2: And they would laugh at them.
1: Yeah. So that's what this is? It's just, like, music videos?
2: It's everything from any decade you want to. Like, I don't, like, 50s, 60s, 70s, 80s. And, I mean, there's, like, clips of TV shows. And, I mean, worse than, like, My Secret Identity with, what's his name, and he'd fly around with the aerosol cans. I mean, I watched it for a couple of hours, and I was, you know, I'm a dweeb. I'm a nerd. I remember a lot of stuff. I know anything. I've never, all these horrible videos, these shows, it was, I think you'd enjoy it.
1: Yeah, well, listen, what is it called?
2: It's like, it's like Retro 80s, I Love My 60s, something like that. If you type it in, it has a website and an app, like, you know, either or, and you go to, and it's like, it's a TV, and I don't know if the knobs work, but all the buttons, you know, they do different stuff, and it's just so much media that's, like, unbelievably bad, and, you know, in an entertaining way.
1: Well, thank you. I'm going to check it out. Thank you so much for calling, although I will say, it kind of sounds like a TV. kind of just sounds like a TV. But I'm into it. I do like watching things. 201-209-9368. I do like watching things. I mean, I literally just described how I watch movies in 1 to 2 minute clips out of order, and I don't watch the beginning or the ends of movies. Hello, you are on the air.
3: Hey, Matt, this is Jeff. And I love talking to the British lady Rain on Co-Pilot.
1: Wait,
3: like,
1: what?
3: She's got the British accent voice.
1: What? Wait, start over. What is this?
3: Okay, I'm Jeff.
1: Hi.
3: And
1: I'm Matt.
3: Like talking to Co-Pilot.
1: What is Co-Pilot?
3: Like, it's an AI. It's Microsoft.
1: Oh. Okay, so you,
3: Google,
1: all right,
3: Gemini.
1: So you talk to this AI Co-Pilot.
3: Yes.
1: And they have, like, a British voice. And you just talk to them. This is the second person who talks to ChatGPT. I am fascinated by this.
3: Well, here's the thing. So I don't treat it like my friend. Like, I need information. Like, I build technical things. Like, I make robots and stuff.
1: Yeah, yeah, yeah. Well, that's cool.
3: The thing that I like, I'll ask it questions. Like, I'm trying to figure out how to use this accelerometer thing, and I explain what I'm doing. And this is what I love. Though.
1: Wait,
3: goes,
1: there's something called
3: an... so creative. That's a great project. And it flatters me, and I know it's not real, but I like it anyway.
1: Well, it's good to be told that something's cool that you said. I mean, what was that word you said before? Accelerometer?
3: Yeah.
1: What is that?
3: Oh, that's the thing that detects acceleration. So, like, there's one in your phone, like, when you flip your phone around, and it knows to, like, move your
1: Yeah, yeah.
3: Screen, like, it's an accelerometer gyro.
1: Oh.

0: like air drumsticks, like so you can like play the drums and it makes sounds when you move the drum around.
1: That's cool.
0: Drumstick.
1: Now, can you make some sort of robot hot dog? I don't know what I'm asking for.
0: Oh, no, a hot dog eating robot. Yeah, I could make a hot dog eating robot.
1: Well, no, I don't want that. No, I mean,
0: that's like a dog, like the gen that will like do crazy things and go into fires and then eat hot dogs. And it will beat Joey Chestnut.
1: I guess that would be good, but then that's less hot dogs for me. So when you're talking to this co-pilot, though, do you never have like a personal conversation with it?
0: No, I don't like, hey, I'm feeling sad. Can you be my friend? No, it's all very strictly information. But I'm a horrible typist, and that's the problem. Like, that's a big deal.
1: Well, maybe if
0: like,
1: you started talking to it. Maybe if you were, like, started to type, like, talk into it, right? Maybe you'd open up more to it. Why am I?
0: Well,
1: no,
0: I
1: you
0: do.
1: Shouldn't do
0: I
1: that.
0: Do I talk because I can't type, so it's changed everything.
1: Yeah.
0: I hate typing into a search engine.
1: Yeah, no, that you should keep it strictly business and accelerometers.
0: Yeah. And then it's great, but it only works with the compliments are only good when it comes from the British voice.
1: Yeah, that actually sounds, I always set my, what was it? Oh, geez. It wasn't AI, but it was something where I had it set to my Australian accent. And I was like, this makes me feel like I'm on an adventure.
0: Oh, Matt, your show is so fantastic. I just love the music you play.
1: No one has ever said that, not even a bot. Thank you for calling 201-209-9368. You can call in with your internet addictions. What videos are you watching that you just can't give up? I used to watch... Oh, there's so many dumb videos that I got addicted to watching. Just watching people open up boxes. Of nothing, just nothing. I would just they'd be opening up things and I'd be like, "Ooh, that looks cool," and it would just be something. But I don't care. I like opening things. So watching people open things is very, very. Also, I got very addicted to watching this dude mow lawns, which I used to landscape. I don't like mowing lawns, but watching this dude make the lawn look nice. That's nice. Hello, you're on the air.
2: Hey.
1: Hey.
2: No, my tech problem, my toilet, I flush it. Sometimes you kind of have to hold the knob for like exactly 2 seconds.
1: Mm-hmm.
2: But you kind of can't tell.
1: So wait, you're trying to, let me get this straight though. You want my advice on, because I will, yeah, I know this is a joke. But I am the lord of toilets at WFMU. You can ask anyone here. If there's a toilet problem, I'm fixing it. Fix. So, you want my advice on how to fix this?
3: It's not a joke.
2: It's not a joke.
1: I know, yeah. Listen. It doesn't quite fit the topic, I guess, is what I'm saying.
2: We tried, you know how there is a connection between the little... the
1: stopper,
2: the water sucking hole. And
1: yeah,
2: the
1: that's
2: knob,
1: actually that is know, the technical
2: a,
1: term
2: it's
1: for
2: a
1: it.
2: Pulley.
1: The pulley, yes. You, I
2: and
1: think
2: the chain. It's nothing to do with the chain.
1: Mm-hmm. Are you sure?
2: So that's kind.
3: The chain did come off at
1: mm-hmm.
3: one point.
1: Oh,
3: that was a.
1: Well, that's not normal, guys.
3: I put it back on.
1: But is
3: and it?
1: It
3: was still. By the way, this is a different person.
2: We're roommates.
1: I can hear there's two. I was getting a little confused, but then I figured out that it's two people.
2: We're also twins, and we're...
1: And you share a toilet, apparently.
2: No, we do have separate rooms. We are looking for
1: them. Or you're looking for a separate toilet. Listen, this is what I say. And you're not going to like it. I think you got to get a new one of those thingies. With the chain and the thing, and you got to replace that whole thing. It's all ruined. I think the suction hole, the water suction hole, needs a new cap, and you need a new chain, and it's got to be nice and tight on there. But also, you can also just keep holding it down. That's what I do.
3: Not to be rude, but it sounds like you're the toilet king because your advice is just to replace the toilet.
1: Yep. Oh, no, listen. I have no expertise in fixing toilets. I just fix them sometimes. Like, if you were to have a real problem, I would just say, just replace it.
3: Yeah.
1: Yeah, no, I'm...
3: Yeah, there's a line that you draw.
1: I'm a self-proclaimed lord of toilets, so you can take that as you will. I did not go to toilet school.
2: Oh, hey. Is that the way that you echo sometimes? I feel like that has a sort of bathroom quality.
1: Yes, it definitely does. It's actually, the echo machine is in the bathroom. But thank you for calling. Even though this is, there is no, listen, at this point, I'll take a call on anything, apparently. I don't know how that relates to the topic. But then again, the topic is pretty loose. So I'm not going to fret that. You can call 201-209-9368. And I almost said you can go online, but there's nothing to do there. You can chat on the chat board. I see people chatting on the chat board. But yeah, 201-209-9368. Call in with your, well, I guess at this point, any sort of tech problems, because we've got toilet calls. We've gotten Mahjong calls. We've gotten calls about a television that's on your phone. We've pretty much had, we've run the gamut. But I'm warning you, if you call about toilets again, I'm probably just going to give you the same advice I gave those dudes. Get a new chain thingy. I wish I knew what it was called. I am the lord of toilets here, though. It's not, I didn't just make that up on the spot. This second floor bathroom is terrible, and I'm constantly having to fix it. But I don't know how to fix it, Ken. I don't know how. I don't know what I'm doing. Hello, you're on the air.
4: What's the topic, man? You're asking what's the topic? What's the topic?
1: I don't know, but I don't like how you're asking that. Hello, you're on the air.
5: Matt, it's me again with my wife for listening.
1: Yes, do you have toilet problems?
5: No. I mean, we're married for 42 years, and she was like kicking me, find out what that accelerometer does. It sounds really good.
1: Listen, they told me what the accelerometer was, and all I got was it's something that helps you get I kind of forget, honestly. It's something to do with turning your phone upside down.
5: Like a digital gimbal or something like that.
1: It's like a gyroscope.
5: She was gone for that idea. Call and find out.
1: Yeah, I don't know. I don't.
5: There was another thing that, bringing it back to tech, and that is the, you're driving. You drive, right?
1: Yes, I drive from time to time.
5: From time to time, and you get a text in, and it says, you got a text from Michael. It's a picture of a car driving down the road with the mountains in the back. Mm-hmm. You ever get that?
1: No.
5: That's AI.
1: What?
5: AI is describing your text picture, and if it wasn't for Mark's show, I never, you know, it's good to recircle back around on these consciousnesses, man. The AI encroachment is insane.
1: Yeah, but I've never experienced the thing that you're experiencing, but I guess
5: it's not just me.
1: Yeah,
5: it's not just me.
1: I guess I'm agree with you. Thank you for calling again. I knew I needed a topic that was more defined. I will say this. I knew this was going to happen because I'm too loose. Listen, I came into this show. I was like, what's the topic? What's the topic? We all know all we want to talk about is that hot dog eating contest. But that doesn't fit the tectonic theme. So you can call 201-209-9368. And call in with your tech addiction. What is the weird app that you spend money on? I haven't heard one person yet. And that, this is also, I'm saying, this is a testament to the Tectonic listeners and the FMU listeners. I haven't heard one person call in and say, I spent too much money on blah. I am addicted to this game. I have to keep buying the coins to play the game. I'm on Depop. I can't stop buying pants. Hello, you're on the air.
6: Hey, how's it going?
1: Hello.
6: So I've got a problem that has to do with toilets and AI.
1: Wait, you have, can I just say this? You have an AI toilet?
6: Oh, God, I wish.
1: All right, Continue.
6: My issue. Have you ever heard of Skibidi Toilet?
1: Yo, I know all. I went down the rabbit hole of Skibidi Toilet.
6: So my question is, what's going on with kids these days?
1: I don't know. I think kids are kind of cool. I mean, how much Skibidi Toilet have you watched?
6: Enough to make me terrified.
1: All right, let me explain. You should be terrified. Skibidi Toilet is wild. But for those not familiar with Skibidi Toilet, let me explain to you. And I can't get into the deep lore. I want people to still think that I'm a functioning human. But basically, Skibidi Toilet is it's like an army of toilets that have heads popping out of them fighting these cameramen. They all have cameras for heads. And these videos, they get crazier and crazier. And the war on this, between these two, I feel so crazy talking about this. I don't think I've ever said this stuff out loud before.
6: Right. Look what you've done to me. Doesn't it just make you feel insane?
1: You're right. Actually, I've changed my own mind in the middle of that sentence. I realized I'm also scared for the kids. What's going on with the kids these days? That's not normal.
6: What do you think was the Skibidi Toilet of your day that people were afraid that were consuming it?
1: There's so many dumb things like that, but that is a unique one. I mean, if you think back, the things were pretty dumb. I mean, the hamster dance was a low point in humanity, even though I love it. I'll put it on right now. Hamster dance. I mean, but you think about it. That's the thing that we were really into was the hamster dance. I don't know how old you are, but that's how... Well, I can't because I have to... I'm not logging in to watch the hamster dance. Ugh. There's so many dumb things like that. Yeah. There's a lot of dumb stuff like that. Skibidi Toilet, though. You're right. I have changed my mind. You have changed my mind. Thank you for doing that.
6: And I didn't even say a thing.
1: you weren't even negative, really. What's up with kids?
6: What's going on? Yeah, what's up with the kids these days? I'd love to know what your other listeners.
1: Yeah. Yeah, let's get some other calls about Skibidi Toilet. Thank you for calling. Hello, you're on the air.
4: All right, so the topic is, how much money did you spend on internet stuff?
1: Well, it's kind of a loose topic. What are you spending money on? What are you spending too much money? Why are you yelling at me? You're too loud. I can only be the loud one here. Now call back and get some manners. You're yelling at me. But I also want to know what you're spending money on because I have a feeling it's going to be very interesting. 201-209-9368. That was loud, right? It was not just me. He was getting loud with me. But then I'm also the loud one. Yeah, Skibidi Toilet. Oh, I really have changed my mind as I was explaining what Skibidi Toilet was. That was really alarming to me. Hello, you are on the air.
7: Hey, how's it going? I have a tech problem.
1: Oh, what's your tech problem? Now I'm fixing a new topic. I'm fixing your tech probs. What's your tech problem?
7: Okay. My tech problem is kind of complicated because it's a bit of a moral issue. It's sort of out of principle. So
1: okay, well, this is exactly what I'm good at. So let's get to the beans on this.
7: Okay, I'll try to lay it out as quickly as possible. So,
1: there's no rush. We got 15 minutes.
7: Nowadays, you know, everything is subscription based.
1: Yeah.
7: You notice that?
1: Oh, yeah.
7: And everything. And now everything's subscription based. And I ran out of space on my phone. I'll be honest, I'm in my 20s.
1: Yeah.
7: My whole life is on my phone. From when I was.
1: Listen, here, I'm in my 30s. My whole life is on my phone. But continue.
7: Right. I mean, I don't even have. I think by the time I was growing up, my parents had already moved to digital, you know? So everything's digital.
1: Yeah.
7: And I'm at the point where I have deleted every app except, like, the internet app, my music,
1: yeah,
7: and my photos. And that's all I have. And so, like, I have to go back and select to delete these things. Now, you might tell me, well, did you know you can buy more space, you know, on your iCloud or on Google Photos?
1: Oh, I know, yeah.
7: That's... store these things online.
1: Yeah.
7: But, you know, out of principle...
1: Yeah, you don't want to be...
7: What feels wrong.
1: Yeah, no, no, it makes sense. I'm right there with you, friend. I get it. Now, listen, I will say I pay... sometimes I subscribe to things because I just want it right now. And then I forget. And then I'm paying like $3 a month for something that I forgot that I was paying $3 a month for. So don't get started down. You're on a good track is what I'm trying to say. Now, with the whole space thing, they make things bigger so you have to buy the space. So I understand why you're so upset by it. And I think you should keep doing what you're doing. Or get a new phone.
7: I appreciate that. I mean, yeah, maybe that's... the thing is, I just feel like I don't want to pay rent to my memories.
1: No, yeah.
7: There's some scientific evidence that shows, you know, the more you engage with technology around certain things, the less you have the ability to do that. And so, you know, people who take photos of their food, photos of the clothes they're wearing, they forget those memories more easily, right?
1: Mm.
7: But they're not the present. They sort of like store it, they offload it onto their...
1: onto their
7: computer.
1: Yeah.
7: And I'm like, I don't know if I want to be like basically uploading my life onto the cloud and paying for it.
1: Yeah.
7: You know what I'm saying?
1: I get what you mean. I think I might, yeah. My you're right, but they probably already have it anyway.
7: Yeah, you probably
1: I'm not saying do it. I'm not saying, yo, no, just get the... If one thing I'm going to say, you should probably get a new phone with a little more space on it. Because at some point, you're going to run out of room for them pictures.
7: True. That's true.
1: And that's the most important thing.
7: I got to get an external hard drive. Just put it all on that.
1: Just put it all on there. Put it on there. But like I said, they probably already have you in the cloud anyway. If that makes you feel any better. Thank you for calling. Hello, you're on the air.
8: Hello.
1: Hi.
8: When you go and you buy a loaf of bread, you're not buying empty sandwiches. They're separate things. And then if you buy the wieners, you can't sell them as hot dogs. It's the combination. Joey Chestnut is a fraud if he's not using the buns, you know?
1: You know what? I wasn't sure where you were going with this phone call. But man, I'm glad you called. I agree. Yeah. Joey Chestnut.
8: He's a fraud.
1: He's a fraud, and I just wish he would have ate 10 more hot dogs so I would have won that bet. Hello, you're on the air.
9: Hello, my name is Ralph, and I am 8 years old.
1: Well, congratulations on that.
9: I will tell you my perspective about, like, kids, there's nothing wrong with them.
1: There's nothing wrong with kids.
9: But Skibbity Toilet is bad. That's just what I mean.
1: Listen, this is coming straight from the kid himself. The king of all kids.
9: Not the king of all kids.
1: The lord of all kids.
9: Not the lord of all kids.
1: The kid of all kids. Skibbity Toilet is bad.
9: Here's my bet. Skibbity means evil. And why would, if you have a translator, and you translate the whole thing, it would be like evil toilet. But that's just weird and disgusting, because why is a show about toilets and evil toilets?
1: Yeah, I don't, listen, I don't know. I was hoping you would tell me. But thank you for letting me know that you, the kid of all kids, does not like Skibbity Toilet. And I agree. Thank you for calling. Now, for all of you going, what the hell is a Skibbity Toilet? He's been talking about Skibbity Toilets for 10 minutes now. You have some research to do. 201-209-9368. There's a lot of rabbit holes you can go down on this internet. I don't know if you heard. It's rough out there. That one is that's a low one. But it's everywhere. Is it still even a thing? I feel like that was several years ago. I don't know. That 8-year-old kid, they know Skibidi Toilet. 201-209-9368. Make a call. Let me know the thing that you, that is, that you, or maybe, maybe a loved one, is addicted to. They spent too much money on this app. What are they doing? And I'm not talking about like eBay. At this one app, I'm telling you, it was just an app where you would watch people fill boxes with candy. It wasn't only this. There was more stuff on this app. But they just fill it with candy. And as the timer goes down, there's like bid on this box of candy. And they just keep throwing candy. They just keep throwing the candy in the box. And you just bid and you bid and you bid. And then finally the time runs out and you won the box of candy. I will admit, it's been a while. I've gotten off this app. I'm off of it. But not before getting a couple large boxes of candy. Huge. I think one was like 300 Reese's Cups. And it was $4. I mean, I can't help myself. I'm losing money if I don't buy that. Is what I tell myself. 201-209-9368. We're getting to the last couple minutes of the show. It's actually, I'll be honest, can I be completely honest with you? I didn't think I was going to get one caller today. I thought no one was going to call. So this has been a success. Now, was the topic quite understandable? That's debatable. Has anyone really called with a true addiction to some sort of weird app that they can't give up? Not necessarily. But I feel like I've spoke my truth. I regret the way I've lived leading up to today. Well, that's not 100. I meant my past. We're in the world of Tectonic. But I've been good. I've been a good boy. And so far, no one is really, and apologies, no one's quite tempted me to get. I really thought people were going to be like, you should get on Polymarket and just start betting on everything. I feel like half the show is just me talking about like my gambling addiction. Oh. But no, I'm not going to do that. I'm not going to do that. But I will occasionally buy a box of 300 Reese's Cups. 201-209-9368. What was the one thing that really... Sorry, sometimes I think out loud and it's on microphone. There's like this one... There was like the mowing lawns dude I used to watch all the time. There's like people who used to like... They have these like... How do I describe them? There's like a big stack of jars filled with different color liquids. And they just like throw these metal balls at these jars over and over again. And you just watch, it's like a minute long video, just watching these balls hit the jars. When I say this stuff out loud, it makes me feel so weird that I've watched so many of those videos. I think of the things I could have learned. Instead of watching people throw metal cannonballs, it looks like, at these jars filled with different color, multicolored liquids, I could have learned another language. I could have watched a wonderful movie. I could have gotten some sleep. But instead, I watched people breaking jars. Jesus. Do you still have a problem? Coming up in just, geez, only like 4 minutes. Dave Mandel's It's Complicated coming up. I'm going to play a song to close out too, so don't you worry. This song has been stuck in my head for weeks now. I'm going to play something. But Dave will be coming up at 7. I'll be back here tomorrow morning at 9 a.m., which I got to like actually put this show together. It's been a busy weekend. Hot dog, betting on hot dogs, running around. I got to get some music for tomorrow. But yes, I'll be back here at 9 a.m. tomorrow. For Garbage Time, if you're unfamiliar, it's mostly music with some hot dog talk in between. Occasional hot dog talk. But then also, I should mention this too. Starting on Thursday, this Thursday, and going through Saturday, July 7th, we're going to be streaming the No Fun Fest, or the No Fun New Perspectives Festival, to be a little bit more formal. And I'll be there talking to people and talking on the microphone on Friday, but we'll be streaming every night from Thursday to Saturday, 8 p.m. to midnight. Bill Nace, Lee Rinaldo, tons of people. Nate Woolley, Leah Bertucci. It's going to be awesome. So that starts on Thursday. So tune in. It's going to be cool. All right, that is... I'm going to play one last song. Been planning this. Whoa, what did I do? There we go. And I think it came... It started going back around. This was like a thing on the internet a while back. Somewhat a while back. 15 years ago? I don't remember. And I remember at the time I was addicted to... This song got stuck in my head so hard. And then it went away. And I think the movie Backrooms kind of brought it back out. For some reason, it kind of, if you've seen the video, it makes more sense. So let's hear this last song, and then I'll skadoodle on out here. 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

Hey there. Good evening and welcome to another installment of It's Complicated, an hour of Prague and Prague-adjacent music right here at listener-supported Freeform Radio, WFMU. I'm the host of this show, Dave Mandel, and I welcome you. We're going to start tonight's show, what the heck. Let's start quietly. I've been really itching to play McDonald and Giles, which is a classic, if I may say so. McDonald and Giles were Ian McDonald and Michael Giles, members of the original King Crimson, and shortly after the first Crimson album was recorded, the monumental, the iconic, the extremely important first King Crimson album was recorded. Those two characters recorded an album together, and it is a classic, a really, really good record. Michael Giles was the drummer in King Crimson, plays drums on this record, and I think that's all he does, drums and percussion. He sings on one song, I think. Ian McDonald, on the other hand, played every instrument in the world, woodwinds, and some keyboards also, I think. There's a few guest musicians on the album, including Steve Winwood plays on one song, believe it or not, and a few other people who whose names escape me at the moment. Anyway, so I'm going to play a track from McDonald and Giles, the self-titled album, 1970. I really want to play the opening track of the album, which is called Suite in C, but I've played that before on the show, and it's also really long, and I don't want to dive right into it. 11-12 minute track here. So we're going to hear, as I alluded to, a very quiet one, a ballad, really lovely one, a song called Is She Waiting?

an age of cynicism and of terror, of skepticism and of hysteria, of exhausted resignation.

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0: Sometimes I wonder what I'm gonna do, but there ain't no cure for the summertime blues.

pretty ribbons with a multi-colored stamp. Postmark blurred, but sealed with a big wet kiss. She didn't hear the tick, tick, tick.

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Was a master mage. The sweetest parcel rested on the table.